It's totally silence. Totally silence. Silence.

My name is Bertha Jeannie Snowden, and I was born in this city called Lowell, Massachusetts. Lowell is about 30 miles from Boston. Everybody's familiar with the city of Boston. And the BJ actually stands for Bertha Jeannie. A lot of people often ask me that question. What does a BJ stand for? So I said, okay, I'll explain that. I was born to a Donald and Virginia Snowden, and I'm the third and last child, and the only girl. I started playing the piano when I was 3 years old. However, I really didn't know that I was playing the piano, but my mom and dad told me that I started playing the piano when I was 3 years old. And I started also composing too. So it was amazing that I did that. I'm just surprised. I played by ear, because my mom used to play songs on the piano and I would automatically pick up what she was playing. And then she had various people come over to the house and they'd play some stuff, and all of a sudden I start imitating what they are playing, which I thought was interesting. I started really getting interested in music in junior high school when I had a teacher who was also a musician. He played the piano, he composed, he did it all, and he encouraged me to go on to music school. So when I went to college, which I was happy about, I went on to Berklee College of Music. I was accepted in their program, and I applied like when I was in high school. And so I went on and I majored in applied music at Berklee College of Music, and that's a performance degree. So I did that. Then I minored in arranging and composition, and I majored in piano. So I took a lot of piano lessons. I took jazz, for half an hour of jazz, and then a half an hour of classical music weekly, although I haven't really been keeping up with my classical training. But anyways, I'm trying to get back into playing jazz again. I've practiced some things on the piano, and I have some things on my YouTube page recently, like maybe about a month ago, one of my friends videotaped me playing jazz piano. So I'm not only just a songwriter, I'm also, a jazz pianist too.

0: Very cool.
1: Last night, I said, oh my god, it's like enough change.
0: It's just a short trip, eh? We're just going to the other side, yeah?
1: It's okay.
0: Yeah, but it's the North Sea.
1: Oh, really?

0: Yeah, not those.
1: Nice.
2: Daar wil ik nog iets vaststellen.

Raf.

0: especially in the summertime, this place is packed up.
1: It's a taxi, so.
0: Huh?
1: It's a taxi, so. So it is always.
2: Yeah,
1: the ocean.
0: Huh?
1: If you go that direction, you go into the

0: Going there, BJ. This building.
1: Oh wow.
0: I'll tell you about it later, yeah?
1: That looks like a palace or something. Maybe at one time.
0: No.
1: Some rich person.
0: No, this was the place where lots of immigrants left for America.
1: Oh really?
0: Yeah, it's called Holland America Line.
1: Wow.
0: So they took the boat here.
1: Wow.
0: Until the 50s, I think.
1: Wow.
0: Or maybe even the 60s, I don't know.
1: Wow. I know a lot of immigrants went to Ellis Island in New York.
0: Yeah. This went to New York directly.
1: So
0: and now it's a hotel, and it's called Hotel New York.
1: Wow. You said this is a short route? It seems pretty long.
2: I took my trip to Holland, where I ended up to fly. It took a while to get here. The pleasant people greet you and say hi. I really like it here. People greet you with a big hug without fear. I took a nice fast ride on the train.

As I said before, I have classical training as well as jazz training. And I took classical music, I started taking classical music when I was in high school, and then I went to Berkeley, then I went into jazz. But I do both. You know, besides songwriting, because some people said, well, why don't you get out of classical music and jazz? Why don't you do that? And I said, well, I do, but I got a little sidetracked and decided to write lyrics and things like that, you know, let people know, I guess I can do various things. And if worse comes to worse, I can try to play all types of music. You know, it's, you know, like some people, you know, like to generalize and say, oh, what type of genre do you do? What, da, da, da. And I just tell them, I said, I play everything. I play whatever, you know, whatever comes into my mind, I'll just perform. Mm-hmm. Music should be a relaxing thing, not to try to tense up and say, oh, I got to do this, I got to do that, I got to do this, I got to do that. You know what I mean? It should just be something relaxing and expression, because music is an art. It's good to know what you're doing as an artist. You know, it's good to know, but then it's also good to just be free.

I used to teach in public schools, but I don't do that anymore. I've been having some trouble with administration. They've been telling me, well, you should teach this way, you should teach that way. But I think there's a little jealousy because the children seem to draw to me. The children seem to really like me. And even some of the children with problems, they seem to like me. Like some of the teachers would get up in there and say, oh, so-and-so's a problem, so-and-so this and that and that and that. But they don't treat that person with respect. And I think sometimes that's why the teachers have trouble, because they don't encourage the student. So in other words, the kids know who like them and who don't like them. They know. And a lot of these people don't realize that. So I had better time teaching the students but not dealing with administration. No, they just don't have any feeling. I'm not saying all. There's good and bad in all situations. You know, there's some good teachers.

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Quiet, raise your hand. No gum, sit down. Quiet, raise your hand. No gum, sit down. Quiet, raise your hand. No gum, sit down. If you follow these rules, you will be no clown. 1, 2, 3, 4. If you don't follow these rules, you'll be at the principal's door.

future. Good administration, bad administration. But I don't think I would ever go into the classroom again because it's just too aggravating. Matter of fact, I wrote a song about me being against the establishment of the educational system called Conspiracy. Okay, so it's called Conspiracy, Conspiracy. Some administrators working against me. Yeah. That too. Conspiracy, conspiracy, some administrators working against me. Conspiracy, conspiracy, some administrators working against me. Never knew what I did wrong. They got rid of me, it didn't take long. I like the children, and they enjoyed me. Administrators don't care, they are really fair. All my hard work wasn't good enough. During time there, they really made it rough. I was last behind, the first to be fired, but at least by the children I wasn't mine. Conspiracy, conspiracy, some co-workers working against me. Conspiracy, conspiracy, some co-workers working against me. They go by, she said, these are the people I really dread. They go by, she said, they said, they tried to do this to get ahead. Conspiracy,

Some of these teachers really don't teach, and to the students, they cannot reach. Some bosses think these teachers are a peach, but in reality, they're nothing but a beach. Some of their attitudes really stink. These people are nothing but finks. Some of them are better, so that's what they think. Let's face it, they are the weakest link.

Bureaucracy. That's on democracy. No democracy. Conspiracy. Some administrators working against me. Conspiracy. Some co-workers working against me. Conspiracy. Some administrators working against me. Conspiracy. Some administrators working against me. When I got married, I actually lived all over the country. I lived in Minnesota, Wyoming. Actually, Wyoming is where my son was born. So he was born in the cowboy state. That was many moons ago. My ex, when I was married, he got jobs, various jobs on the radio, so he moved like all over the place. I think he got his first job up in Maine. Then he got fired. Then we went on to Minnesota, and he got a job there. And we were actually living in Philadelphia for a while. Then we went up to Minnesota, and then he got a job in West Virginia. But I wasn't living there with him. I lived in Philadelphia because I was teaching school there. And so I was trying to upkeep the apartment there while he was out in West Virginia. And then he got a job in Minnesota, and then we moved there. And then he got laid off, and then we moved to Wyoming. So we were there for like 8 months. Then we split up, and then I moved back to Massachusetts. That's where I'm originally from, so I'm actually back in the family house. So my parents willed the house to my brother and I, so my brother and I live at the house. And I lived like, you know how large the United States is. I lived almost across the country from Massachusetts, Philadelphia, which is on the East Coast, and Maine, it's all on the East Coast. But Maine's closer to Canada. And then I went all the way across to Midwest, went to Minnesota, and then went all the way across to Wyoming. Lived all over the country. Didn't go as far as California, but I've been to California. Look at the states.

0: thank you so much for your hospitality, folks.
1: Oh, no problem.
0: Yeah, I really appreciate that.
1: Well, you're supposed to be hospitable for your guests.
0: Yeah. That's a cute little place that they have over there, you know, at the Worm place. That's a cute little place.
1: The motel.
0: Yeah. Oh, wait.
2: Hey, there's a Christmas tree.
0: Oh, well, oh.
2: And very cheap. Look.
1: Oh my.
0: What?
2: It's only 185 euros for a Christmas tree.
0: What? That's a lot. Is that real?
2: It's not really. No, it's not really real.
1: So how many years do you need to use the Christmas tree before it gets cheaper than a regular one?
0: I say, if you buy it 10 years, it'll be $18.
1: $18.
0: Right?
1: Uh-huh.
0: 10 years? Divided by 10, right?
2: Yeah, but where do you put the Christmas tree? I mean,
0: in the shed.
2: Yeah, maybe you don't have a shed. Maybe you have a small apartment.
0: And if you don't have a shed, then you're out of luck.
2: But what you could do is, like, just leave it there the whole year. So you have a Christmas tree in the summer.
0: It won't have any meaning, though.
2: Yeah.
1: You like Christmas, BJ?
0: Yeah, but see, after my brother got killed, we sort of got away from it. Mm-hmm. And then my son was born, and then we got into it. But then now he converted to Judaism.
1: Okay.
0: So
1: you don't celebrate it anymore?
0: Not that much. I mean, I have some relatives who invite my brother and I over for dinner. And we go over there and we eat dinner there and we celebrate it that way. That's about it.
1: Okay, so it's not a very religious affair anymore.
0: No, not for us.
1: So are you actually religious, or?
0: Mm-hmm. I mean, I believe in God.
1: Huh?
0: And I pray every night, but I don't believe in churches and stuff like that.
1: Okay.
0: Because church was actually part of the religion was part of the reason why there's so many wars. When you think about it.
1: I think.
0: You know, when you think of the Catholics and the Protestants fighting against each other.
1: Uh-huh.
0: And hacking off somebody's head because they weren't the same religion. You know?
1: Mm-hmm.
0: That's evil. That's, you know, that's why people fight, because of religion.
1: So you know? You prefer to, to practice in your own way without the churches and everything.
0: They use God's name, but they're killing people.
1: Mm.
0: I mean, that's being two-faced.
1: I can get into that, yeah.

0: My parents, you know, they really believed in my music. You know, they really did. They really liked the fact that I have a hobby. My mom used to play the piano, you know, I used to pick up, as I said before, I would pick up some of the things that she was playing, you know, like some of the songs she was playing. But my father, no. Everybody says, I used to ask him, like, my brothers used to tap dance. So when we went to different places to perform, my mother would, you know, she might, you know, dance sometimes, two of my brothers. But then all of a sudden, people will ask my father, well, what do you do? And my father used to say, I play the record player, the tape recorder, and the radio. When I was a kid, we used to play at different prisons. And some of these high security prisons and so forth.
1: In prisons?
0: Yeah.
1: With your mother on the piano?
0: No, my mother wouldn't play the piano in public. She would just play it in the house. But okay. But sometimes she would dance, though.
1: Oh, the dancing, the tap dancing.
0: Yeah, she would do tap, not tap dancing, but just regular dancing. But my two brothers, they were really good tap dancers. But the funny thing was, like, one guy came up and said, one of the prisoners there said he killed the cop. He sort of bragged about it. But he was nice to my brothers and I. They used to make sandwiches and, you know, and cool.

0: take a picture of me over here?
1: Yeah, sure.
2: I can take a picture.
1: You have to do it. Walk there, walk there.
3: No, my parents passed away. My father passed in 1998. My mother passed in 2010.
0: Look at the fucking boat. That
1: was nice. Oh, yeah, these were the old boats that used to take the people to...
0: That's a big boat.
1: Yeah.
0: Wow. Well, the Christmas decorations over there?
1: Yeah.
0: Oh, they look so beautiful. Wow.
1: Have you seen the cakes?
0: Good. Mm.
1: It's good that we didn't see them before.
0: I know! I agree! Yep. Oh. Beautiful, right?
1: Yeah.
0: The people are sitting right near the Christmas tree lights, eh?
1: Huh?
0: People are sitting right near the Christmas tree lights.
1: Yeah.
0: Wow. This is beautiful. Nice.
1: And the hotel is nice too. Come, I'll show you.
0: And I stayed at the same hotel the Queen and them stay when they come up. Yeah. Queen from England, when the Queen of England comes
1: wow.
0: there, yeah. But I didn't stay up in the suite, but I stayed in the same hotel, though.
4: Okay, they didn't treat you that royally then.
1: You didn't stay in the broom room.
0: No, just a regular, but it was a nice looking room, though. It was nice and clean, and it looked nice.
4: That over there, but you don't see it.
0: Yeah, kind of foggy, huh?
1: Yeah. Here's the barber.
0: Oh, that's cute. Wow. What happened to me? That's how the perfume. I had some perfume from France, right? Just a little bottle of perfume, right?
4: Uh-huh.
0: And it ended up that it was missing.
4: Okay, but in the motel or?
0: No, not in the hotel. I think they took it.
4: Okay.
0: I think they took it when I was coming over here.
4: I think
0: they got rid of it, you know.
4: Okay, at the plane.
0: Yeah. But it was a little bottle though, you know? It was a little bottle. I don't know why they took it. It was just a little bottle.
4: That's weird.
0: You know? Oh my God, these buildings are high.
1: Well, what about the ship?
0: That's pretty high too. That looks like a building though, doesn't it?
1: Yeah.
4: It's a ship.
1: Well, I'm not sure if it's a ship. It's a thing that floats. A really big thing that floats.
0: I've been on a ship before, but I've never been on a ship that high.
4: Yeah.
0: Tell me about the Disney World. With a Disney World ship. You go to Disney World for a couple of days, then you go on the ship, and it'll take you down to Bahamas.
1: Yeah.
0: Boy, it looks like a high-rise building.
1: See that?
0: Wow. I wonder where does it go?

0: Yeah, but I'm a Quattro. I'm one quarter Canadian because my grandmother's from there. And the irony of my grandmother was she was the first black to graduate from this town that we live in, Billerica. She was the first black to graduate in that school system, but she never became a citizen of the United States.
1: So it's also Canada as part of your history also
0: yes.
1: in that way.
0: Yes.
1: Okay.
0: That's the reason why I went out there to find out, you know, and then later on, then, you know, everything else came in place.
1: Is history important to you in general?
0: Well, I love history. Like when I was in junior high, I fell in love with history in general, you know, like knowing various things. Like when I was talking to you and Lucas yesterday, and you were telling me the history of Rotterdam, you know, that it was destroyed, most of the city was destroyed in World War I and World War II. I mean, that was interesting to me. You know, to be in some place and you're a native and you're telling me a little bit of how it formed. No, it's not really that many old buildings in the city. You know, it's amazing. Like, you had to start from the bottom and work up. It's amazing, you know. See, my first album I just did in Canada, but the second album I did, I wrote about New Brunswick, then another song about Nova Scotia, Prince Edward Island, and Newfoundland. But the next album, hopefully, that I'm going to come out with the rest of the provinces. People are friendly. It's clean. It's very relaxing. And do you know that Canada is the second largest country in the world?
2: No, I didn't know.
0: Yeah, the second largest country in the world, and there's not that many big cities in it. The largest city is Toronto, which you probably know. And then I think the second largest city is Montreal, and then the third largest city is Vancouver, and then the other cities are small, and even the capital city of Saskatchewan, which is Regina, that's a small city, and then the capital of New Brunswick and St. John, but that's a small city, and then the capital of Prince Edward Island is really small. Yeah, I think it may be 30,000 people, and that's it.

0: Hey, don't flick my wing. Every time you do that to me, I fear slightly. That little swerve makes me feel like I could completely lose my direction. And direction is often all that I have. We fly in a flock. There are three of us. We fly in a formation where the middle bird is always a bit ahead of the two others.
1: On day one, bird two is in the middle.
0: On day one bird two is in the middle.
1: And three is on the
0: left. One is on the left and three is on the right.
1: On day two, bird two.
0: On day two, bird two is in the middle. Three is on the left and one is on the right.
1: On day three, bird one.
0: On day three, bird one is in the middle. Two is on the left and three is on the right.
1: On day four,
0: bird one is in the middle. Three is on the left and two is on the right. On day five, bird three is in the middle, two is on the left, and three is on the right. On day six, bird three is in the middle, one is on the left, and two is on the right. 1, 2, 3. 3, 2, 1. 2, 1, 3. 3, 1, 2. 1, 3, 2. 2, 3, 1. I am flying in the middle. Today is a claustrophobic day. First, my left wing is touched, then my right wing is grazed. Then both wings feel the wind of the others. We fly forward.

Wings pulsing at 94 beats per minute. 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I need them. Both of them. 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

0: Don't flick my wing. 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
1: Direction is often all that I have. 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
0: day. 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

0: 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Messengers fly bearing news of unrested defeat.
1: Messengers fly bearing news of unrested defeat. Victory.
0: They are carried by centuries.
1: They are carried by centuries before and behind. Wings breathe from here to there, tuned to the bloodstreams below.
0: Tuned to the
1: magic of their feathers, a mere stir in the flock, curled up inside our
0: feathers. A mere stir in the flock.

Benbecula, Scotland. 57.4789 degrees. -7.36678 degrees. Messengers fly bearing news of unrested defeat, victory, presence. They are carried by centuries before and behind. Wings breathe from here to there, tuned to the blood streams below. The magic of their feathers, a mere stir in the flock, curled up inside our history.

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0: Schottland.
1: Scotland, 57.4911 degrees.
0: -4,13224 Grad.

0: Death comes to vast numbers among the uncountable, swallowed by ambivalent millenniums of awkward deaths, assigned to meet empty needs. Those wars simultaneous in all places at once guarantee the fake that no one dies alone.
1: Those wars guarantee the fake that no one dies alone.

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1: 10,5386 Grad.
2: 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This geo is wet. This geo is bright. This geo learns. This geo loves. This geo takes.
0: This geo pulls. This geo cuffs. This geo heats.
2: This geo melts.
0: This geo glooms. This geo slows.
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Deals sail close to the wind. 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

Irborsk Fortress, Russia, 57.6866 degrees, 27.8271 degrees.

Loss hid in slowly vulnerable walls that once danced resistance. Loss was charged with ambition's coda, then raised to a last plateau. It dares not celebrate the trail behind, and will never savor the pace to mourn uselessness.

Loss hid in slowly vulnerable walls that once danced resistance. Loss was charged with ambition's coda, then raised to a last plateau. It dares not celebrate the trail behind, and will never savor the pace to mourn uselessness.

0: Mezhdu Soposhny, Russia.
1: 157.4 degrees. Ugashik Peulik, Alaska. 57.8698 degrees. Minus 156.73 degrees.
0: Two volcanoes provoked by strapped desire sunk at the intimacy of one red cloud.
2: Bound to the law of proximity, a positive cusp, negative, scrambled in their own spitfire. 57 degrees in a parallel day on the parallel night raised the soul howling black air. Eruptions, sharpened by the lack of deviation, pushed symptoms into silence.
1: Pushed symptoms into silence.

57 degrees in a parallel day on the parallel night raised the soul howling black air. Eruptions, sharpened by the lack of deviation, pushed symptoms into silence.

are hungry and it's time to eat. 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We take our places and help ourselves to primitive abundance, while unbroken descent is still cheap. Even when hinted with dissatisfaction and rumble in our gut, we can't yet taste the future. 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Sleep in the Papillon Lake is our place to converse with God's chuckle.

0: Two attractive women walk down a road. Both have blind sticks. One walks joyfully at a calm pace. The other frowns and struggles over her routine. The grey stone brick buildings alongside the road are glistening in the sunlight after a short heavy shower. There's a red car parked at the left corner of the road, and a woman with a pram squeezes past it. Three athletes in colourful sports suits run up a steep hill in the background. Five athletes in different sports suits run downwards, and one is carrying a laundry bag.
1: Ruth, what's written on fruit juice bottles in Braille? You know, those tiny dots and blocks.
2: If you'd like to come to Braille class.
1: Excellent. I'm obsessed with dots. In a very broad sense, I must say. It's the geometry of a circle that fascinates me. My favourite dots used to be cells, bacteria, basically everything you can view with a microscope. And since my recent blindness, it's everything I can zoom into with my fingertips. I'm not surprised Braille is all about dots.
0: The two women walk into a supermarket.
1: It's similar. It's all about a spherical container. The ultimate simplified shape, filled with function.
3: We are hungry.
1: There's no direction. No up or down.
3: Forage was without confusion today, and
1: no
3: our tongues
1: end.
3: Are clean. We take
1: no
3: our places
1: loss.
3: And help ourselves to primitive abundance while on
1: utter
3: our own descent
1: perfection.
3: Is still cheap. Even when hinted with dissatisfaction,
1: all dots may appear the same to the
3: guts,
1: naked eye.
3: We can't yet taste the future.
1: Yet all are undoubtedly specified.
3: Tired and it's time to
1: their purpose.
3: Sleep in the pabulum lake is our place to converse with God's chuckle.
1: For instance, what can you say in a few dots compared to a label full of written text? Like this.
4: What that says. No, that's nothing.
1: That's nothing. What
4: no.
1: It says nothing.
4: No, it's just it's nothing at all.
1: Just it's obviously just
4: I don't know, a mark in the glass or what is it?
1: Sorry. Is it a slightly different one?
4: No, nothing at all. Just it's just a mark in the glass, I think.
1: Yeah.

0: most of the brands don't have anything at all. So you know, you pick up a bottle of wine. Okay, you might know it's a bottle of wine, but do you know whether it's a bottle of red wine or a... There. Co-op, Cape, Red. And that is all done in separate letters. It's not done with the C-O-O-P and then C-A. A is just one dot. C is two dots. A is one dot. Cape, Red. And then 1.5.
1: Tiny, it's tiny.
0: Yeah. This is what happens with people who lose their sight later in life. They have difficulty in feeling it. They will do it mentally, but they do have difficulty reading it.
1: I don't know which way up that.
0: That one goes up and down. This goes across. Co-op Cape, white wine, 1.5 litres.
1: Do you read another thing? If you read
0: No, if you read upside down, it's just rubbish or sideways, you know. But the things that are biggest problems, of course, are tins of mm-hmm. you know, tin of beans, tin of peas, tin of peaches.
1: Yeah,
0: we can open the wrong tin.
1: And there's no Braille on tins.
0: Not that I've seen so far. You can mark your own, of course, but let's go around the. They've got it on their bleach and things like that, you know, perhaps toilet cleaner.
1: Cooperative dishwasher?
0: Don't think so. Oh, yes. That's nice. They get a bit squashed, they do, when they're, Aberdeen Angus beef burgers frozen.
2: Two Aberdeen Angus beef burgers. 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
0: The idea is when you go home, you know, you're undoing your shopping. Oh, good, you know what that is, instead of having to guess what's in that box. You know, have a sniff.
1: Right.
0: That's where it's beneficial, rather than actually, you know, perhaps shopping on your own. Because I don't think, as a totally blind person, you could go shopping on your own. And fish around in the freezer for things, or if you pick up a Cadbury's one, for example,
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0: it won't have any. It's just a cardboard box, and it just says, "Well, you don't know." 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Frozen. 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Now that's all it says. It doesn't give you any directions.
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0: Smoked haddock, and Gruyere fish cakes frozen.
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0: No, we don't have all that, you see.
2: Acetone and soya, acetate acid, monoandiglycerides of fatty acids, vegetable, polyglycerol esters of fatty acids, vegetable, stabilizers, sodium alginate, diphosphate, ammonium carbonate, flavoring, hydrolyzed vegetable protein, soya maize, modified maize, starch, salt, spice, made using a vegetarian rennet extracted from a genetically modified microorganism. This product may splatter during cooking.
1: And...
3: discount.
0: We don't have all that. Can't find the right way up. That way, I think. Yes. Co-op stem ginger cookies. Yeah. Co-op stem ginger cookies.
2: The cooperative, truly irresistible stem ginger cookies. Chewy stem ginger pieces baked in a melt-in-the-mouth cookie.
1: Actually, the information is more pure and Braille.
0: Yeah, it is really.

0: two women leave the supermarket. Ruth holds her blind cane plus a bag with a few groceries. Cosmo notices a doorstep a bit late and stumbles her way out, when simultaneously a car howls by which covers her swearing. Some more people are out on the streets weaving a mesh of movements. The three athletes in colourful sports suits now run in a neat row from left to right in and out of view.
1: So you're in Newport?
2: Yes, by accident.
0: They enter Cosmo's house and hang their coats in the hallway.
3: Let me show.
0: Ruth takes a little machine out of her coat pocket and starts pushing its buttons.
4: For driving to 5, 7, 8, 9.
3: Every button that you press on it, it speaks.
1: Let me guess, Ruth. A sound image camera.
3: I've got one of those. It's a good little gadget.
4: Stop.
3: There's a start.
4: 3 minutes. Cancel.
3: Okay.
4: 1 minute 10 seconds. 1 minute 20 seconds. Play. Millhaven, Pebbles Beach, Sunday 18th July 7.
5: There we go.

0: with a red cloth next to it or something.
1: Good? Yeah, another one.
2: Next, play 10 Christie's Tea Room, 5th of February 9.
0: The sweetest pink, the curtains are pink, the walls are cream. It's a patterned carpet. Colours are so difficult in a pattern.
3: I'm trying to imagine.
4: There are all these ceramic hobs.
2: Stop.
1: Wow.
0: Good?
1: Yeah.
2: Off.
1: Let me show you some pictures.
3: Oh.
0: Hang on.
5: Cosmo disappears in the back of the hallway and returns with a similar looking little device.
1: I love equipment, so I got this sound snapper as well. But the stupid thing is that when you can see, somehow you tend to make photographic pictures easier than audible ones, so I hardly used it when I was in laboratories.
0: It's such a visual world, isn't it?
1: Yeah. But just before I left, after the accident, I managed to record some memories.
0: I remember colours because I did have some sight until I was 13.
1: Oh yeah?
0: Not full sight, but I did have some sight. So I do remember colours and sort of light and dark and the sun and the moon and trees and things like that. Now I know there are all sorts of different shades and it's very difficult and I might not imagine the right shade, but at least I know it's blue or green or... But I do have some friends who've never ever seen at all. They might like to know what the colour is, but it doesn't mean anything.
1: I don't quite remember.
0: If you press the bottom left-hand one.
6: 20 seconds. Play.
1: Ah, here we go.
6: 30th of April, 08. My last day on planet 78656. It has been so great here. I regret I didn't record everything. All the time. You think it's silent here, but you forget about so many specific details you can hear. So many magic coincidences.
1: Yeah.
6: I hope when I hear this back, I can feel all the terrific energy, once more. So I don't forget. Here is me, walking outside my laboratory. Feeling tiny. In the great, never-ending space.
1: I'm putting on my belt here. Whenever you go outside, you have to wear it back.

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And you can't hear a thing. 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There's no medium through which sound wave can travel.

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0: There's nothing out there. 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
1: Play next. 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
2: Laboratory.
1: Laboratory. A huge open plan structure, with as many semi-isolated segments as a cut diamond. We managed to balance out a perfect climate. It was all light and bright. A true masterpiece. And all the brilliant equipment. Numerous devices. An endless song.

Within the laboratory, we created an artificial biosphere with oxygen, where you could walk around freely, not wearing any specific suits. And sometimes, when somebody wanted to pull a joke during lunch, he would lower the valve of the pressure cabin a bit, so gravity would drop slightly, and all the fruit juices and teas and coffees would raise in their cups and spill. Not the flying drops, you know, from rockets to the moon. 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

0: 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The room is fairly empty. The curtains are closed. In its fabric are hundreds of moth holes which beam an infinite amount of sunlight sparks on the ceiling, while neon-coloured reduced-to-clear stickers illuminate the shopping. Cosmo holds an avocado in her hands as the centrepiece of her attention.
1: Gee, that's in small print. Phew, hell of a job.
0: And rolls the avocado across the wooden table towards Ruth, who picks it up.
1: Feel this. What does it say?
0: Ruth carefully holds it in both hands and scans its skin with a finger, in a minute way. Then she sniffs it. She takes her time. She stares to the ceiling while processing her perception.
2: There's no braille on that.
0: She smiles and rolls the avocado back with a shroom and continues tuning the radio on her lap.
3: Ridden up to Italy and also around to Sylvester because...
4: Energy conservation.

0: that was Satellite by Mlad Nova.
1: Cosmo stares at the ceiling too, whilst closely monitoring the avocado with a fingertip.
2: So there's no braille on this skin. I'm not convinced. I'm too passionate about microtopes, Ruth. If you zoom in that much, a whole new world opens.
1: A flashing light marks the dead batteries of the radio.
2: Let me feel. The punctum on this skin seems to be not in.

0: dots, but specks. 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Now you wait and see!
1: Ruth frowns. From the bag on the floor, she takes a second avocado but starts to peel it. She tastes it. While fiddling around with a bit of peel, she slowly bends her head 45 degrees to the right. She jumps up from her chair and puts the skin on the record player.

What's the beginning? What's the end?

Dr. Nord is an Audible comic book by Yobina Tinnemans. With thanks to Lucas Simonis, Armeno Alberts, Vepe R.O., Ivar Rich, Jake Holyfield, Dylan James, Frank Nielsman, Gabby Hamelman, Hiroki Nishino, Melanie Eaton, Marit Janssen, Bram Langmans, Martin Vergauen, After de Groot, CEM Studio, Boom, Rotterdam.

0: Detroit?
1: Where am I? In a box. In a box. I hate the music. This is democracy. Is it? What does that even mean? And what does it have to do with the music? It means you don't have a choice. And what does that have to do with democracy? Most people wanted this music. Well, what do you have to say for yourself? Don't you have anything to say?
2: Say? To a

0: disembodied voice with effects on it that I'm somehow hearing inside this small dark box that I seem to be in.
1: You're Porist, are you not? Low-level, underground, middle-aged American artist. Just off the radar enough to be insignificant. Just on radar enough to be a mild nuisance. You're supposed to have a voice.
0: Am I?
1: Wouldn't the great Porist like to take this opportunity to say something political? Or maybe profound?
0: It's not politics. I'm in a box.
1: Oh, I thought everything was political.
0: Well, as far as I can see, from in here...
1: See? You can't see. It's completely black in here.
0: That's what I'm saying.
1: Saying? You haven't said anything. Did you know, Porist? In minimalist music, it's the notes that aren't played that matter most.
0: Right. Well, clearly those notes aren't not being played here.
1: The music seems to concern you so much.
0: Because that's all I can hear right now. Why are we inside a box?
1: We? I'm not inside a box.
0: Where are you?
1: I'm not inside a box.
0: Well, then where are you?
1: I'm not inside a box.
0: Where are you?
1: I'm right here, with you.
0: In the box.
1: Box? I'm not inside a box.
0: Why are you speaking in riddles?
1: If you put yourself in my shoes, you'd see that it is you that sounds like someone who's speaking in riddles. Are you saying this is surreal?
0: Fuck surrealism. This is idiocy.
1: Surrealism is a movement.
0: And movements are supposed to be in motion. Do you feel anything moving here?
1: No. You seem to be sitting still inside a very small box.
0: What are you talking about?
1: We're having a discussion.
0: Are we?
1: If you don't know what I'm talking about, then that makes this the unknown.
0: Oh.
1: And we're having a discussion here, inside the unknown.
0: Look, you've got my attention and everybody else's attention, and you could have said anything in the world. We're all listening, and you want to talk about nothing. It's jive. Man, it's jive. I'd like to leave now.
1: Wonderful. You're free to leave.
0: Good. I will.

0: Forrest, back so soon.
1: Where am I?
0: In a box? You're inside a box. We've been through this.
1: I hate the music.
0: This is fascism.
1: Is it? It feels the same as democracy.
0: Yes. Yes. You don't have a choice. Most people wanted this. What about all those people out there?
1: I hate the people.
0: A pity. I thought you might fancy yourself as someone who likes to think outside the box.
1: It's not that they're thinking outside the box. They're literally just outside the box. That's all.
0: And you like thinking inside the box. Is that right?
1: I'd prefer to be in here. Whatever they've done to outside the box, they've ruined it.
0: They? Is that what you think? That there's a they?
1: They. That's who I'm talking about. Them. Yes.
0: That is correct. Here's to them. We can change the music now if you'd like. There. Do you like that better?
1: This is the 21st century. No one cares about music anymore.
0: And what is your point?
1: Did you think I had a point? Is that why you're here? Are you there? Can you hear me? If you're still here, I'd now like to read you some of my poetry. I said, I'd now like to read you some of my poetry. He's gone. Note to self. Threaten disembodied voice with poetry.
0: Can you hear me?
1: Oh, mother, the doctor says you are my daughter. The depths are so hospitable. Enough to pray for an invitation. Goodbye, Victor, you smell of sand. I hope your people reach the land. Mongoloids dream of whitening cream. And fate steals on in its silent tread.
0: Innovative. You're inside of a box, reciting your own poetry to yourself. How does that make you feel, Porist? Where are you going?
1: I'm getting up and walking to the...
0: It would help a lot if you explained what you were doing.
1: To the radio.
0: And what could possibly be interesting on the radio?
1: Well, I'm currently in Hanoi, Vietnam, so let's see.
2: Shit!
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0: listen to my voice and you know what's the matter with me.
1: Oh,
0: can
1: well,
0: you help me something?
1: It's basically just an inflammation of your voice box or larynx.
2: A house.

0: Now, what a great honor it is this evening to introduce you to a longtime friend and colleague of mine over at Johns Hopkins. He's a renowned professor of pediatrics and the principal investigator on a newly awarded Horizon 2020 European Commission project to improve diagnosis and management of febrile patients. Ladies and gentlemen, Dr. Larry Burridge.
1: Yes, thank you. In my profession, we talk a lot about meningitis. Today, I'd like to talk about womeningitis.
2: My life has changed. It's changed 100% to the good. My friends notice. I'm a spokesperson for a singing group that I belong to, and it's changed.

0: Why not take the next flight?
1: The next flight?
0: Yes.
1: Why would I do that?
0: To leave.
1: To leave the country?
0: Yes.
1: Why should I?
0: Why not?
1: Well, because...
0: Already left?
1: No, because this is where I live.
0: I'm sorry.
1: It's okay. I live here. This is where I'm from. All my people are here, my family, my business.
0: I'm sorry. Why not take the evening flight?
1: Sure, it bothers me sometimes, but... Well, I suppose I could just get on the next flight and leave this all behind right now if I wanted.
0: Yes. Leave. Why not?
1: Well, I...
0: Why not catch the next flight?
1: I...
0: Leave.
1: Okay. I'll do it. Let's go.
0: Yes. Has the 4 o'clock flight already left?
2: The 4 o'clock flight already left?
0: I'm sorry.
1: Oh.
0: That flight left on time.
1: So, I can't leave?
0: Yes. You've missed it.
1: Oh.
0: Goodbye.
1: Goodbye.

0: have reached the Unabomb reward line. No one is available at this time.
1: Press 0 to return to the attendant. You are being transferred to the attendant.
2: The miracles of Jesus.
3: Hello?
4: Hello.
3: Can I help you?
4: Yeah, I'd like to order the animated Jesus videotape for my nephew.
3: No, it isn't.
4: What? Excuse me?
3: You got the FBI.
4: What do you mean?
3: You reached the FBI, the Federal Bureau of Investigation.
4: The what?
3: The Federal Bureau of Investigation.
4: Okay, I wanted to order the Jesus videotape for my nephew.
3: You have the wrong number.
4: Well, what number did I call?
3: I don't know what number you called, but it's not... This is the FBI.
4: The what?
3: The Federal Bureau of Investigation.
5: Wow, that's really amazing.
6: Vietnam Airlines!
7: It is monogamous.

died. I have just been there.

0: Esau.
1: What does this even mean? This is Dadaist masturbation. Not political enough where it should be, and not reflecting in the slightest the contemporary milieu of populism and the rise of...
2: Well, what you're saying is that artists have a responsibility, and that this is reductionist Dada drivel.
1: Exactly. I deduce that this piece is anti-Zionist.
2: No, clearly it's pro-Zionist, with its steadfast repetition and declarations of self, and its tendency toward not clarifying but purposely confusing the issue when confronted with a direct statement.
1: And from what I can hear, your supposed pro-Zionist argument is inherently cloaked in anti-Zionist rhetoric.
3: Well, I think the very fact that this conversation is happening only serves to prove the artist wants to be perceived as self-aware and appear as if he's making a statement, when in fact he's only sabotaging the issue by presenting a revisionist version of himself.
1: Exactly.
4: I know that voice. Hey, don't I know you?
1: Oh, Porist. Porist. Yes. You remember me from the box. Inside the box.
4: Oh, yeah. The box.
1: Box?
4: Yeah, well, that's all in the past now.
1: The past? But Porist, that was only about 20 minutes ago.
4: Well, whatever. It's history now. Look, is that all you guys do, is sit around and talk about Porist all day?
1: Well, I...
4: It's pretty weird, don't you think?
1: But Porist...
4: It's pathetic.
1: Porist.
4: Losers!

and went into

0: We want really to shift responsibility to the Mongolian believers.
1: Very good. Thank you, Holger.
0: Thank you.
2: And it's our hope that believers around the world will continue to uphold

0: And this guy's a fanatic. I feel he does pose a threat to our security here.
1: Yet the gunsmith Ray Doss, unstripping one of the weapons on display, feels America has no right to impose its will on other parts of the globe.
2: First of all, we should not have that type of involvement in that country.
3: The policing, if it's necessary, of Iraq's behavior should be left to their immediate neighbors, those people who are more threatened than well. I don't see the justification for the loss of civilians.
4: If you're looking...
5: Here's a little information.
4: It's 12:20 Uhr.

0: Now, Julius, you look very male to me now.
1: Put him straight in his place back in the 60s, and she was the first woman and everything.
2: Brilliant.

0: I could, I would kill every white man in the country.
1: Yeah. Yeah.
2: Yeah.

But it was a bad summer. Great pain. At night, out under the sky, none of my so-called intellectual friends were able to give me any consolation. They had nothing substantial to offer. During that year, unrest was growing on the campuses.

0: Hi, Mom.
1: I don't understand.
0: Rebellion, Mom. The big rebellion against the establishment pigs. That's where the action is.
1: What action?
0: That's where it's at, and that's where I'm going to school. I still don't understand what happened next. My mother simply put her head over, closed her eyes, and died. Rebellion, Mom.

0: Did he just say that?
1: I did the 9/11.
0: No, you didn't.
2: No, you didn't.
0: I am the one who did 9/11.
1: I am the September 11.
0: Somebody help me here.
1: I will always be the September 11.
3: Yeah? Did you just mention 9/11?
0: You must be a conspiracy theorist.
2: 9/11 didn't even happen.
4: 9/11 is a joke.
5: Yeah.
1: Lady, relax. I don't really sound like this.
5: I actually sound like this.
2: Oh.
5: That bloody accent really does my head in. However, it's a pleasure to finally meet the whole crew. Cheers.
0: Awesome.
3: Wow.
0: This is so awesome.
6: But seriously, what's everybody's current status?
7: Well, can we get some music up in this bitch? Yo, can we get some music up in this bitch?
3: Yo.
6: That's more like it.
4: Oh, yeah.
2: Tell it, Larry.
7: Well, I help create NGOs around the world.
6: Yeah.
2: What do you do with them?
7: Stoke flames, pacify, and start bogus color revolutions.
2: Wow. That's huge right now.
0: You know it. How about you?
2: I promote neo-fundamentalist democracy worldwide.
6: Nice.
4: I organize the fake polio vaccination program in Pakistan.
3: Sounds great. I'm retired, but for the past 35 years, I've helped keep black Americans down and put brothers in their place.
0: By the way, how did you like Obama?
3: Who didn't? People were crying when he was elected.
4: Keep crying, bitches.
2: Well, I did the Arab Spring.
6: Yes, I remember you from back in Serbia.
2: We are so good.
3: Tell it.
2: We will create an unwitting army of leftist intellectual atheists, LGBT enforcers of freedom of expression.
4: And have them ready by next week.
7: Long live the revolution.
4: Long live the revolution.
8: Long live the revolution.
4: And how about you?
0: I produce advanced cognitive dissonance.
6: That's right.
0: I've got the task of starting and ending arguments, ruining people's reputations, and helping equate free thought with conspiracy theory.
5: Great work. You people are outstanding.
0: I'm not done yet. I'm still talking.
7: She's still talking.
4: Fuck it up.
0: I've got a secret. And I'm feeling wild. If Isis is a flower, call me Flower Child. Yo, fuck it up.

0: coffee here.
1: Is that a microphone? Are you recording this?
0: No, wait, I'm making a field recording.
2: Fucking field recordings.
0: Sorry, field recordings.
3: Field recordings.
0: Fucking field recordings, fucking field recordists. Who the hell is bringing in all these field recordists?
4: Oh no, what have you done? He was the guy that turned activists and revolutionaries into foodies and techies a few years ago.
5: Oh no.
2: My god. Why didn't he say so in the first place?
6: It's okay, he was already dead.
2: It's okay, he was already dead.
7: Everybody's already dead anyway. It's okay.
2: Everybody's already dead anyway.
4: It's okay, we're already dead.
6: Everybody's already dead.
2: We're already dead. Already dead.
8: 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This was Radio Klangendom. This was Radio Klangendom. End of the show. End of transmission. Thank you very much. See you later. See you later every Tuesday night at midnight.

0: Yeah.
1: Truth. Gee, look at the time. We've got to get a move on.
0: Right?
2: Let's do it. And then we'll all go get smoothies and get back to work.
3: Smoothies for everyone.
4: And who's this guy in the corner?
5: Who do we have over here?
2: I haven't seen you before.
6: And who are you?
7: Who, me? I'm just having...

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1: 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Only an hour after.

0: observe the party was organized. Six fellows were to stay on board, and 13, including Silver, began to embark. Suddenly, I had a mad notion to go ashore too. In a jiffy, I slipped over the side and curled up in the foresheets of the nearest boat. No one took notice of me. The crew was ready to meet me. 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
1: Hey, Jim! 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
0: Members of the crew, I'm ready on the island, I have to know. Only an hour after we landed.

0: soon the party was organized. Six fellows were to stay on board, and 13, including Silver, began to embark. Suddenly, I had a mad notion to go ashore, too. In a jiffy, I had slipped over the side and curled up in the foresheets of the nearest boat. No one took notice of me. The crew was raced to the beach. Nelson had me touched shore, and I leaped out and plunged into the nearest thicket. Behind me, I could hear John Silver's voice.
1: Hey, Jim! Jim, my boy! Hey, Jim! Jim!

0: It was about 1:30, three bells in the sea phrase, that the two boats went ashore from the Hispaniola. The captain, the squire and I were talking matters over in the cabin. Had there been a breath of wind, we should have fallen on the 6 mutineers who were left abroad with us, slipped our cable and away to sea. But the wind was wanting, and to complete our helplessness, down came Hunter with the news that Jim Hawkins had slipped into a boat and was gone ashore with the rest.
1: This is London.
0: It never occurred to us to doubt Jim Hawkins, but we were alarmed for his safety. With the men in the temper they were in, it seemed an even chance if we should see the lad again. We ran on deck. The pitch was bubbling in the seams. The nasty stench of the place turned me sick. If ever a man smelt fever and dysentery, it was in that abominable anchorage. The 6 scoundrels were sitting grumbling under a sail in the forecastle. Ashore we could see the gigs made fast, and a man sitting in each, hard by where the river runs in. One of them was whistling Lily Bolero. Waiting was a strain, and it was decided that Hunter and I should go ashore with the jolly boat in quest of information. The gigs had leaned to their right, but Hunter and I pulled straight in the direction of the stockade upon the chart. The two who were left guarding their boats seemed in a bustle at our appearance. Lily Bolero stopped off, and I could see the pair discussing what they should do. Had they had gone and told Silver, all might have turned out differently, but they had their orders, I suppose, and decided to sit quietly where they were and hark back again to Lily Bolero. There was a slight bend in the coast, and I steered so as to put it between us. Even before we landed, we had thus lost sight of the gigs. I jumped out and came as near running as I durst, with a big silk handkerchief under my hat for coolness' sake, and a brace of pistols ready, primed for safety. I'd not gone 100 yards when I reached the stockade. This was how it was. A spring of clear water rose almost at the top of a knoll. Well, on the knoll, and enclosing the spring, they clapped a stout log house fit to hold 20 of people on a pinch, and loopholed for musketry on either side. All round this they'd cleared a wide space, and then the thing was completed by a paling 6 foot high, without door or opening, too strong to pull down without time and labour, and too open to shelter the besiegers. The people in the log house had them in every way. They stood quiet in shelter, and shot the others like partridges. All they wanted was a good watch and food, for, short of a complete surprise, they might have held the place against a regiment. What particularly took my fancy was the spring. For though we had a good enough place of it in the cabin of the Hispaniola, with plenty of arms and ammunition and things to eat, and excellent wines, there had been one thing overlooked: we had no water. I was thinking this over when there came ringing over the island the cry of a man at the point of death. I was not new to violent death. I've served His Royal Highness the Duke of Cumberland and got a wound myself at Fontenoy, but I know my pulse went dot and carry one. Jim Hawkins is gone, was my first thought. It's something to have been an old soldier, but more still to have been a doctor. There's no time to dilly-dally in our work, and so now I made up my mind instantly, and with no time lost, returned to the shore and jumped on board the jolly boat. By good fortune, Hunter pulled a good oar. We made the water fly, and the boat was soon alongside and I aboard the schooner.
2: Well, Uncle Sam says Jefferson D, Lily Bolero, Uncle Sam, you'll have to join my Confederacy, Lily Bolero, Uncle Sam. Lero, lero, that don't appear, that don't appear, says old Uncle Sam. Lero, lero, Philly Bastero, that don't appear, says old Uncle Sam. So Uncle Sam, just lay down your arms, Lily Bolero, old Uncle Sam. And you shall hear my reasonable terms, Lily Bolero, old Uncle Sam. Lero, lero, I'd like to hear, oh, I'd like to hear.

0: but Lily Bloom,
1: I have beat you in fight,
0: and he
1: Lily.

Struck him in the back and killed him.

0: I reckon that'd be Alan.
1: You kill Alan, have you? Arrest this soldier, Josie. Tell me if you can. I advise you.

0: Shaken, as was natural. The squire was sitting down, as white as a sheet, thinking of the harm he had led us to, the good soul. And one of the six foxhole hands was little better. I told my plan to the captain, and between us we settled on the details of its accomplishment. We put old Redruth in the galley, between the captain and the foxhole, with three or four loaded muskets and a mattress for protection. Hunter brought the boat around under the stern port, and Joyce and I set to work loading her with powder tins, muskets, bags of biscuits, kegs of pork, a cask of cognac, and my invaluable medicine chest. In the meantime, the squire and the captain stayed on deck, and the latter hailed the coxswain, who was the principal man aboard. By this time, tumbling things in as they came, we had the jolly boat loaded as much as we dared. Joyce and I got out through the stern port, and we made for shore again as fast as oars could take us. This second trip fairly aroused the watchers along shore. Lily Bellero was dropped again, and just before we lost sight of them behind the little point, one of them whipped ashore and disappeared. I had half a mind to change my plan and destroy their boats, but I feared that Silver and the others might be close at hand, and all might very well be lost by trying for too much. We'd soon touch land in the same place as before, and set to provision the blockhouse. All three made the first journey, heavily laden, and tossed our shores over the palisade. Then, leaving Joyce to guard them, one man to be sure, but with half a dozen muskets, Hunter and I returned to the jolly boat and loaded ourselves once more. So we proceeded without pausing to take breath till the whole cargo was bestowed, when the two servants took up their position in the blockhouse, and I, with all my power, sculled back to the Hispaniola. That we should have risked a second boatload seems more daring than it really was. They had the advantage of numbers, of course, but we had the advantage of arms. Not one of the men ashore had a musket, and before they could get within range for pistol shooting, we flattered ourselves that we should be able to give a good account of half a dozen at least. The squire was waiting for me at the stern window, all his faintness gone from him. He caught the painter and made it fast, and we fell to loading the boat for our very lives. Pork, powder and biscuit was the cargo, with only a musket and a cutlass apiece for the squire and me and Redruth and the captain. The rest of the arms and powder we dropped overboard in 2.5 fathoms of water, so that we could see the bright steel shining far below us in the sun on the clean sandy bottom. By this time the tide was beginning to ebb, and the ship was swinging round to her anchor. Voices were heard faintly hallooing in the direction of the two gigs.
1: Instantly,
0: and though this reassured us for Joyce and Hunter, who were well to the eastward, it warned our party to be off. Redruth retreated from his place in the galley and dropped into the boat,
1: as I did so,
0: which we then brought round to the ship's counter to be handier for Captain Smollett. There was a pause.
1: The sound of danger lent me wings.
0: There was a sudden scuffle, a sound of blows, and out burst Abraham Gray with a knife cut on the side of the cheek, and came running to the captain like a dog to the whistle.
1: And
0: the next moment he and the captain had dropped aboard of us, and we had shoved off and given way. We were clear out of the ship, but not yet ashore in our stockade.
1: Indeed, could anyone be more entirely lost than I?
2: Ho, oh, brother T, dost hear the decree? Lit bolero, bolanala. We are to have a new deputy. Lit bolero, bolanala.
3: When James have a bigot and oh, more of a knave, with masses and Frenchmen the land would enslave. The Protestant boys for liberty drew, and showed with the orange the banner of blue. A wondery well there might can tell who first in the ranks did the orange display. The Boyne had no shires, and Ochrim no flyers, and Protestant boys still carried the day.
2: And we shall have commissions galore. Guinea bole, rubble, and Allah.

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1: day. 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

0: in behind there, knocked him. 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There's a mill in my own hands. He takes it, paddles out, finds the squire and tells him that Ben Gunn puts each side more confidence, each side, mind you, than gentleman born, than gentleman of fortune, and then you nips him on the cheek. That guy does it.
1: Why?
0: And then he tells him that Ben Gunn will meet him on this hill. He's to come alone with a white thing in his hand.
1: By my word, I don't know what you're talking about, but I'll tell the squire not to everything that he said. They've begun to fight.
2: Mr. Maloney, out of the way. Hit me off on those pirates, if you please, sir.
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0: More likely, it's the mutineer.
1: No, Mage Silver's trying the Jolly Roger. That's your friend, sure enough. Ashore in the old stockade made years and years ago. My friend.
0: Far below us, we saw a Union Jack fluttering in the air above the woods.

Ah!

0: This fifth trip was quite different from any of the others. In the first place, the little galley pot of a boat that we were in was gravely overloaded. Five grown men, and three of them, Trelawney, Redruth and the captain, over 6 feet high, was already more than she was meant to carry. Add to that the powder, pork and bread bags. The gunwale was lipping astern. Several times we shipped a little water, and my breeches and the tails of my coat were all soaking wet. The captain made us trim the boat, and we got her to lie a little more evenly. All the same, we were afraid to breathe. Even the ripples were a danger to our overloaded craft, but the worst of it was that we were swept out of our true course and away from our proper landing place behind the point. If we let the current have its way, we should come ashore beside the gigs, where the pirates might appear at any moment. We had entirely forgotten the Long Nine, and there, to our horror, were the five rogues busy about her. Not only that, but it flashed into my mind at the same moment that the round shot and the powder for the gun had been left behind, and a stroke with an axe would put it all into the possession of the evil ones aboard. At any risk, we put the boat's head direct for the landing place. By this time, we had got so far out of the run of the current that we kept steerage way even at our necessarily gentle rate of rowing, and I could keep her steady for the goal. But the worst of it was that with the course I now held, we turned our broadside instead of our stern to the Hispaniola and offered a target like a barn door. I could hear as well as see that brandy-faced rascal Israel Hans plumping down a round shot on the deck. Trelawney was as cool as steel. He looked to the priming of his gun. The squire raised his gun, the rowing ceased, and we leaned over to the other side to keep the balance, and all was so nicely contrived that we did not ship a drop. They had the gun, by this time, slewed round upon the swivel, and Hams, who was at the muzzle with the rammer, was in consequence the most exposed. However, we had no luck, for just as Trelawney fired, down he stooped, the ball whistled over him, and it was one of the other four who fell. The cry he gave was echoed not only by his companions on board, but by a great number of voices from the shore. And looking in that direction, I saw the other pirates trooping out from among the trees and tumbling into their places in the boats. The ebb tide, which had so cruelly delayed us, was now making reparation and delaying our assailants. The one source of danger was the gun. But it was plain that they meant nothing should delay their shot. They had never so much as looked at their fallen comrade, though he was not dead, and I could see him trying to crawl away. The report fell in at the same instant of time. This was the first that Jim heard, the sound of the squire's shot not having reached him. Where the ball passed, not one of us precisely knew, but I fancy it must have been over our heads, and that the wind of it may have contributed to our disaster. At any rate, the boat sank by the stern, quite gently, in 3 feet of water, leaving the captain and myself facing each other on our feet. The other three took complete headings and came up drenched and bubbling.
1: And I began to run.
0: So far there was no great harm. No lives were lost, and we could wade ashore in safety, but there were all our stores at the bottom, and to make things worse, only 2 guns out of 5 remained in state of service. To add to our concern, we heard voices already drawing near us in the woods along
1: the
0: shore,
1: cannon shot was and we had not only the danger of being cut off from the stockade
0: in our half-crippled state, but the fear before us whether, if Hunter and Joyce
1: and
0: were
1: then,
0: attacked by half
1: not
0: a dozen,
1: quarter of a mile
0: they would
1: in front
0: have the
1: of
0: sense
1: me,
0: and the combat
1: I beheld
0: to stand
1: the Union
0: firm.
1: Jack flutter in the air.
0: With all this in our minds, we waded ashore as fast as we could, leaving behind us the poor jolly boat and a good half of all our powder and provisions.

0: 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He's on. But the beast is going to shoot off. Miss Walker, lad. Hold your muskets.
1: Get to those gates and get back to that ship. 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
1: Hey there! 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
2: Hawkins!

We made our best speed across the strip of woods that now divided us from the stockade, and at every step we took, the voices of the buccaneers rang nearer. I began to see that we should have a brush for it in earnest and looked to my priming. At the same time, observing Grey to be unarmed, I handed him my cutlass. It did all our hearts good to see him spit in his hand, knit his brows, and made the blade sing through the air.

0: appeared in full cry at the southwestern corner. They paused as if taken aback, and before they recovered, not only the squire and I, but Hunter and Joyce from the blockhouse had time to fire. The four shots came in rather a scattering volley, but they did the business. One of the enemy actually fell, and the rest, without hesitation, turned and plunged into the trees. After reloading, we walked down the outside of the palisade to see to the fallen enemy. He was stone dead, shot through the heart. We began to rejoice over our good success, when just at that moment a pistol cracked in the bush. A ball whistled close past my ear, and poor Tom Redruth stumbled and fell his length upon the ground. Both the squire and I returned the shot, but as we had nothing to aim at, it is probable we only wasted powder. Then we reloaded and turned our attention to poor Tom. The captain and Gray were already examining him, and I saw with half an eye that it was all over. The squire dropped down beside him on his knees and kissed his hand, crying like a child. After a little while of silence, he said he thought somebody might read a prayer. "It's the custom, sir," he added apologetically. And not long after, without another word, he passed away. In the meantime, the captain, whom I had observed to be wonderfully swollen about the chest and pockets, had turned out a great many various stores. The British colours, a Bible, a coil of stoutish rope, pen, ink, the logbook, and pounds of tobacco. He'd found a longish fir tree lying felled and trimmed in the enclosure, and with the help of Hunter, he had set it up at the corner of the log house where the trunks crossed and made an angle. Then, climbing on the roof, he had with his own hand bent and run up the colours. This seemed mightily to relieve him. He re-entered the log house and set about counting up the stores as if nothing else existed. But he had an eye on Tom's passage for all that, and as soon as it was all over, came forward with another flag and reverently spread it on the body. The captain sat down to his log, and here is the beginning of the entry. Alexander Smollett, Master.
1: Here
0: David
1: Livesey,
0: Ship's
1: by
0: Doctor.
1: A loud report.
0: Abraham Gray, Carpenter's Mate. John Trelawney, Owner. John Hunter and Richard Joyce, Owner's Servants.
1: The next
0: Landsman,
1: moment, each of us
0: being
1: had
0: all
1: taken
0: that is left faithful of the ship's
1: direction.
0: Company. With stores for 10 days at
1: for
0: short
1: good
0: rations,
1: hour to come,
0: came ashore this day and flew British colours on the log house in Treasure Island. Thomas Redruth, owner, servant, landsman, shot by mutineers. James Hawkins, cabin boy.
1: Missiles.
0: And at the same time, I was wondering
1: even
0: how poor Jim Hawkins
1: came another red flash,
0: a hail on the land side.
1: That sent the echoes,
0: and I ran to the door in time to see Jim Hawkins, safe and sound, come climbing
1: air.
0: Over the stockade.
1: It was the last of the cannonade.
2: If to
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0: Your colors shall play, and traitors shall tremble whenever we assemble. 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

0: 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And scorn to yield or quit the field, while over our heads the old colors shall play. And traitors shall tremble whene'er we assemble, for Protestant boys shall carry the day.
1: Was an old prophecy found in a book. Lili Bolero, Bulnana Love. The country be ruled by an ass and a dog. Lili Bolero, Bulnana
2: Love. Squire Trelawney, Dr. Livesey, and the rest of the gentlemen having asked me to write down the whole particulars of our treasure island. From the beginning to the end, keeping nothing back but the bearings of the island, and that only because there is treasure not yet listed. I take up my pen in the year of grace 1783. Go back to that time 19 years ago, when my father kept the Admiral's bed. The brown old seaman with a sable cut, who first took up his lodging under a roof. I was 14.

0: right now, yeah. 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
1: Well, how are you?
0: I'm good. How are you?
1: I'm fine.
0: That's good.
1: This tape recorder is really fun.
0: What are you recording?
1: This right now.

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Jesus, my savior.

In the weak, small hours of the morning, when silence and loneliness are at their most intense and oppressive, I turn on my radio. And via some means which I have yet to understand, I can hear the thoughts of my neighbors. Those who, like me, are tormented by lack of sleep, adrift in a liminal state between dozing and despair, I can hear these insomniacs. The young clubber looking for meaning in amphetamine. The old man retreating into the songs he sang as a youth and welcoming the ghosts of his past for company. The woman whose flat is a battleground in her personal journal.

0: the office worker attempting to drown his work life in alcohol, battling with his hang-ups and his hangover. The mother who tenderly hates her newborn baby. The man whose fears send dark thoughts scuttling across his mind like black spiders. I can hear their thoughts.
1: Dear Harry, we have decided to try and contact you through your bank, your work, the Salvation Army, the police and Mark, because we were becoming increasingly worried about you. We thought you might have got in touch over Christmas and New Year, and as you haven't, we're concerned that something serious is wrong. We've also hired a private detective to help trace you, so please do not be concerned if you're approached by someone making inquiries on our behalf. We hope that you're not ill or desperately unhappy or in some kind of trouble. It's fine if you just need some time alone, but we would just like to know that you're alive and well. It would be wonderful to hear from you, and perhaps you could call one of us. Me, Mum and Dad, Alan or Graham and Wendy. If you don't feel that you can talk to us yet, you could write or send an email. I've listed all the numbers and contact details below. I've also attached a stamped address envelope and a phone card for you to use. Whatever might have happened and whatever trouble you might have got into, we want you to know that there isn't anything that can't be sorted out. We've tried to think of every possibility, but there's nothing so bad that it can't be fixed. We're all here to help you. Just remember that we love you and we're here for you. We all think of you often and everyone sends their love. Sarah.
2: He is waiting and dreaming.
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0: Not too big. Mobile phone. Missing male, age 40, works in an office. Parents never heard from him since early November. Sounded a bit subdued last time they spoke. Usually phone him once a week. Began to worry after not being able to get hold of him and finding out he hadn't been to work.
1: Little idea of what he did, social life, friends, etc. Lived alone. His colleagues didn't seem to know him too well, quiet, kept himself to himself. Living in a typical bachelor flat, e.g. a dump. Bank account hasn't been touched since 31st October when he withdrew 30 quid. Pile of unopened mail, mainly junk. A few Christmas cards, credit card bill, not too big. Mobile phone found in flat, nothing significant in call history. Wallet also found, bank card, credit card, all present. 20 quid plus loose change. Half-drunk mug of coffee on the table next to a radio, turned on but not tuned to any particular station. Just static. Also on the table was a diary. Entries beginning 6th of January 2007. Intermittent notes, mainly about films seen, books read and complaints about work, stress, etc. Moan, moan, moan. Seems to have suffered from insomnia. Drank a lot, blah, blah, blah. A diary found at the scene with entries beginning 18th of October. But just seems to be sort of tired of the usual things, you know, like work, etc. Nothing significant in that. 18th of October 2007. Another bad night's sleep. Fell asleep okay, but then woke at 3 a.m. and couldn't get back to sleep.
2: That horrible jagged tiredness. Brain not functioning properly. Unable to read even a magazine. Exhausted and restless at the same time.

0: 19th of October 2007. The usual shit at work. I feel drained. Nothing to say. 21st of October 2007. Insomnia even worse than usual last night. Every mistake I've ever made came back to haunt me at 4 a.m. I have a photographic memory, but they're mainly negatives. These thoughts whirlwind round your mind, taunting you. Needed to distract myself with something. Couldn't concentrate on a book after a couple of pages. Turned on the radio to find some company. The usual rubbish. The blandness of the music irritating rather than soothing. The freaks on the phone ears, the stench of loneliness that pulses me. Their company makes me lonelier, the whining grates.
1: And you had to go for the phone
2: because
1: I'd laugh.
3: Is it harsh and all the rest?
2: Yeah.
1: We're
2: sorry, honest God, I came and decorate my
0: I
2: house.
0: I don't need their neediness.
3: Understand that, right? We'll have to leave it for tonight because we're running out of time, okay?
2: Right, okay then.
3: Right, but try what I suggested. Take right. care.
0: Sometimes I just listen to the noises between the stations, browsing along the dial, the masked voices tempting until they become clearer. October 22nd, 2007. The walls in this place are thin. This bed shit. I don't notice it during the day, but at night it seems like my hearing becomes better. There's no interference from all the other people, now asleep. I can hear people in the other flats. Someone always hoovering in the middle of the night. I need a vacuum cleaner to clean up the vacuum of my life. And the phlegmy cough of someone next door, an old man's death rattle. I saw that girl on the stairs today. She didn't say hello. She looked ill. 25th of October 2007. Finally dozed off about 5 and then woke up half an hour later convinced someone was in the room speaking to me, whispering something. I thought I'd left the radio on, but when I went over it was switched off. Must have been dreaming. October 28th, 2007. You can get through the days okay, but in the middle of the night, these thoughts come, the chorus of what are you doing with your life? A catalogue of failures. You toss and turn, trying unsuccessfully to keep them away. Like a doubting Christian holding a cross at a vampire, struggling to keep it at bay. Too tired to read, too fucking tired to think, too empty to wank, too numb to move. Back to the radio, looking for the distraction or some solace, the reassurance that there's someone else out there feeling like this.

0: John, you phoned a previous caller had said that her husband was also married to somebody else. Is that okay? In that particular, it's obviously it's not okay, John. And Tommy is on line 5. Hello, Tommy. Hello, Tommy's not on line 5. Tommy's gone.
1: Look at the time. I've got to... It's all condensed. It's not enough. I feel like milk. It's all condensed today. Let's say hello to our next caller. And it's Elaine.
2: Hello, Paul.
1: Elaine, how are you?
2: Oh, not too bad, thank you.
1: Good show. Now, let's have a look at this. Oh, the golden age of radio. Still here. Hasn't gone away. Oh, no.

31st of October, 2007. I don't usually dream, or if I do, they're gone as soon as I wake. But I had a vivid dream last night. I was climbing to the top of a hill, and at the top of the hill, there was a monolith. It felt like it had been there for eternity. It was night, starlight, and the monolith seemed to shimmer as if it was shifting from one state to another. I was alone, but I could hear chanting from afar. I couldn't quite make out what they were saying, just two lines repeated constantly. There were only a few chants at first, but the numbers grew until it became a cacophony. The air became electric, a feeling that something momentous was about to happen. I woke up with an erection. Long time since that's happened. November 2nd, 2007. Another weird dream last night. A dream, of course, but so real. I'd been tired all day. When I got home, I really just wanted to go to bed, but I knew I'd wake up at 10 or something, so I struggled to stay awake all evening and then went to bed about 11. Despite being so tired, I couldn't get to sleep till 1, and then was back to wakefulness an hour or so later. I woke up feeling quite disorientated, couldn't find my watch, and had no idea of the time. I switched on the radio to find out the time. I was fiddling with the dial when, in amongst the hiss and static, I heard this voice. It seemed familiar. For what must only have been a few seconds, the crackle faded enough for me to hear it clearly. And it was my voice. Huh? I can recall exactly the feeling of shock at recognising it. It sounded like my voice. It's just a babble, really. I couldn't make out what I was saying. But it was definitely me. Fuck!

Look everywhere. Everywhere. Look everywhere. Look everywhere. Everywhere. Everywhere. The horrible, slimy, black creatures. But it seemed to attract them more than kills them sometimes. So I still have to go and kill them. Because they lurk everywhere. I stamp on them. I drown them. I chop them up. Because they can crawl out otherwise if it's just in water. And I will think of some more ways of killing them before I've done, probably.

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But never mind, I'll try. Most of all, I think, because of my terrible language difficulties. For years, people have been crying for this.

0: Spring has been brought into reality, and now people do not think it. Do not
1: come here,
0: well, we must come down to the
1: flame.
0: I have some, I don't know if it is imagination or what it is, but I more or less expect that I think it really takes all your understanding to realize and to persuade yourself to believe.

0: 3rd November 2007. Fuck, this is crazy. I'm on the radio. My voice is on the radio. My thoughts are being broadcast. I turned on the radio and heard myself think. Is this how it starts? Madness. I turned on the radio, and there, in amongst the crackle and fuzz of the static, was my voice. And it was saying what I was thinking. I froze. I shivered. I turned the radio off and then on again. Still there. I thought about hallucinations and sleep deprivation. The radio repeated this. Tested it with memories and feelings, and my voice came back over the air, mirroring my moods, reflecting my reflections. I thought of a song and the radio played it back. A psychic DJ. Is this how it begins? Am I hearing voices?
1: Madness, I call it madness. Madness. Madness, I call it madness. Hell, if this is madness, I know that I'm filled with gladness. Madness, so oh, madness. Madness.
0: Or have I just been absorbed into self-absorption? I listened for over an hour, and then it faded, lost in the ether. November 2007. It's 5 AM. I can't sleep. I need to sleep. Please let me sleep.

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0: shut up. 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That's enough now, okay? Yeah, I can hear you. Shh, just be quiet, okay?
1: More financial support.
2: Six, seven, eight. 1, 2, 3, 4, 5.

0: Where shall I go on my bike to find a place that suits the likes of me?
1: Then raise a scarlet standard high, the shades will live or die.
0: I am trying to describe
1: will be
0: the suffering and futility of war. But where else can I go now that I'm

27th of November 2007. It is still happening. It's still happening, but I am convinced that I'm not mad. I'm functioning normally at work. Nobody notices me. Surely they'd say if I was acting strangely. I tried to record it, but there's nothing but noise on the tape. And something else. It's not just me. I can hear others too. I've come across others. In the middle of the night, it only seems to happen then. I can hear the other people in this building. It's like we're all somehow transmitting our thoughts, or else something, the radio, is able to hear us. Can they hear me too?

0: remember to breathe in when you stand up. That's all you've got to worry about.
1: I can't do it standing up.
0: Well, now, listen, we'll have the travel interest. I'm sorry about all this, you know. For those who are not on the internet and no intention of getting on the internet, my apologies.
1: I came into radio because it was anonymous.
2: Oh, yeah. See, I saw a dead bloke. Oh, some dude was, like, falling over in his feet. He's like, old man, just sort of heart attack-y, I think. Well, I'm not sure he was totally dead, but he looked like a lump of meat. And they weren't trying very hard to do the resuscitation thing anymore. You know, they're wheeling him into the back of an ambulance, and it looked like they'd been really working on him, like, actually on the floor, on the pavement. And this one guy sort of prodded him a bit half-heartedly, like, that. You know, what are you going to do? He's focused on something. It's kind of weird. It's a funny day, that one. So I went to court. I was before a judge, and I saw a dead bloke face. It was just a bit funny.
3: I spent most of the week on my arse in front of the telly. I have no life. I've forgotten how to socialise. Getting depressed about what I'm doing here, passing time at the prime of my life. I got stuff in the post today about surgery for my snoring. It never ceases to comfort me that my most obscure thoughts can be the same as other people's. So many things are true to me.
4: It makes a huge difference to your mood and your thoughts about it.
3: But as you do it more and more, it starts to become... You start to kind of embody some of the elements. Not embody, but you... Some of the things.
5: I had a really long to speak to Carter today, and I phoned her, but she wasn't in. And she probably wasn't in, but I had this worrying feeling that she known it was me. I didn't answer. So she feels like she's living her life before she was really there, like, doing as a memory. But really, she felt like an old woman looking back on her life. I could identify, but it's a melancholy idea. It's really melancholy. It depresses me.
3: Today's been strange mood-wise. I think it might be PMT, but I hate just passing off every weird mood as that. As usual, I'm finding it difficult to motivate myself academically. To punish myself for not working all day, I went to the gym. I have a perverse sense of pain and gain. Pain and gain. Pain and gain. I have to have suffered at something by working, working, working at whatever before I can enjoy relaxing or eating or drinking or shopping or clubbing. And you get that kind of, you've just sort of taken off, and you get that kind of... And then you inhale, and then you exhale, and then you inhale again, and you put it's your head...
5: A kind of brightness in your mind.
3: Sort of a lightness in your head. Well, maybe... I think the interesting thing about the lightness in your head is that what you get is almost like a... transcendental kind of, you get your sort of whole head feels, it's not like you've got pins and needles or anything like that, but almost like you've got, if you had pins and needles but they were made of light, so you've got a kind of like, it just feels, yeah, you just feel light.
6: Shut up.
3: My skin is fucking right up. Vanessa arrived and she'd managed to score some speed. It was just like old times. Drank too much, smoked too much and talked crap to boring people. The usual night out in Glasgow started a downward spiralling, thinking about Alistair, and had a cry in the toilet. Thank God I've got Anna for a shoulder. My back aches now. I remember finding most of the people boring I've speeded up with. Vanessa James got paralytic, talked to Stevie and Alex, but not Danny, because his doll girlfriend was there. Audrey was at the club, and it was good to see her. She's easy to talk to, but she asked if I was seeing someone, and I thought about what's going on romantically, and I didn't want to talk to her anymore. Saw Matt with some girl, and the first thing I said to Gillian was that I was glad, which of course means I'm not, but he wasn't my type, so why should I care? Just had a depressing thought that I'd been thinking back to all this in 20 years' time and wondering who all these people were, and realised that they were of no significance whatsoever to me, and I was not significant to them.

0: Good. I've been thinking a bit about James. Don't know why. I don't even like him, really. Do I? Did I ever? I hardly ever see him. I just need someone to think about, I suppose. Anyway, Sophie's convinced that he's a total self-delusionist. Actually, I can't bear him anymore. My hatred is so intense that I don't want him around me anymore. He makes me feel physically repulsed, and he seems so helpless, or acts so helpless, that I unwillingly turn into a nagging mother. My skin is fucking up again. I'm just down on myself. Saw Bob tonight. Haven't seen him in ages. He was friendly enough, and I still fancy him, but actually, more like I still find him attractive, but I know what a bastard he can be.
1: 4 a.m., 4 a.m., 4 a.m.
0: Jenny told me some juicy gossip that John is shagging Nicola, both broken up with respective partners. Jenny found out at Christmas. Nicola told her no one is supposed to know, though all this will be irrelevant in 20 years. It's pretty irrelevant now, actually. The thought of James' saliva in my mouth is

searching for Mr.

0: 8th of November 2007. In and out of sweat-drenched sleep and nightmares. I thought I'd been woken at one point during the night by the radio coming on by itself. As I looked over, I could see something slowly emerge from the radio as if the static had taken on a physical form. A probing tentacle which began to explore the room. It came nearer and nearer as I watched frozen, disgusted and fascinated. In equal measure.
1: Yeah.

It doesn't matter. It's like I've said to some. It's like I've said today to one of the supervisors. It doesn't matter what I say. And then this situation could be 4 or 5 times worse. I could have killed someone. How much harm can someone get into within three minutes?

0: whether I tell you the 100% truth or I tell you a pack of lies. I'm not in the right either way. It doesn't matter what I say. I'm going to get done. Oh, it was late. It was late when I got back. It was 1:30, 2:00 when I got back. I've got no value. I would say I've got no value of anything because everything's replaceable.
1: What worries me is that they are stupid. I'm only afraid that they will not understand.
2: I didn't expect the music. Could we have some more to just? Oh, that's it. Oh, do you remember this? Ha! Ha! Oh, is it Meet the Huggets? What is it? Do you remember that? Where do we get to?

12th of November 2007. I'm too busy to update this diary. I've been listening to my voices. I phone in sick to work and I sleep during the day, fitful, unnourishing naps in which I wake up drenched in sweat and troubled by dreams I can't recall. I've had this phrase going around in my head like a cheap pop song. He is waiting and dreaming, waiting and dreaming. At night, I wait for the voices to come, usually around three. Sometimes they're strong and clear, other times they're weak, almost inaudible. A few nights there's been nothing at all. That absence has left me feeling more empty and depressed than anything I've felt before. I thought about speaking to some of the others, the people whose thoughts I'd listened into. But I don't really want to share this. And to be honest, they all sound disturbed to me. I saw the girl on the stairs again, and I looked at her as if she would give me a glance of recognition, but I got nothing. She dashed past as if I was a dirty old man who tried to look down her blouse.

0: still had this kind of
1: anxiety
0: about, because I really fucked up in terms of university.
1: Well, yes, I might have fucked up, but there's other things happening that make it okay. This is the biggest fucking nightmare of my entire life.
2: November 20th, 2007. Like a teenager who's found a porno mag, simultaneously attracted and ashamed by it, I cannot stop listening. I can hear these people, and it excites me to know about their frailties and their faults. I live only for the listening.
3: I've never been very good at staying in bed. As far as I can see, there will be something to do here. It's a long time. And it is very old and very rotten. And especially the things on the wall, which it's creeping on, hanging on, is all broken down. And oh, what is that again? Laboratory.

0: 28th of November 2007. He is waiting and dreaming. He is waiting and dreaming. He is waiting and dreaming. I have been chosen to hear these things because I am special.
1: On people's lives. What about the social disruption?

found some sheets of paper repeating, he is waiting and dreaming, he is waiting and dreaming, for 3-4 pages of it. Five pages of it. Slightly disturbing, I would think. It's obviously something's preying in this guy's mind. What? I do not know.

6th of December, 2007. In the dark, as I prepare, but always, always he's waiting and dreaming. I am his servant. Prepare now. The beginning will be the end. The beginning will be the end forever, forever. And I will cease to feel pain. I will cease to feel pain. And I will cease to feel. And it's time to prepare. It's time to prepare. I am going. He is waiting and dreaming. It will be soon. And I will swim on waves of static, and I will drown in the hum. Forever now, it will be time to go soonest. He is waiting and dreaming. In the dark and prepare, but always, he is waiting and dreaming. I am his servant. Prepare now. The beginning will be the end forever. And I will cease to feel pain. I will cease to feel. It's time to prepare. It's time to go. I'm going. He is waiting and dreaming. It will be soon. Swim on waves of static. And I will drown in the hum and rumble forever. Now it will be time to go soon. Soonest. He is waiting and dreaming.

7th of December 2007. I am finished here. I am ready to go.

He is waiting and dreaming. He is waiting and dreaming. He is waiting and dreaming. He is waiting and dreaming. He is waiting and dreaming. He is waiting and dreaming. He is waiting and he's dreaming. And he's waiting. And he's dreaming. He's waiting.

The Eldritch Transmissions was a Vernon and Burns production. Also reported missing were Neil Bromwich, Archie and Elizabeth Burns, Lucy and Lauren Burns, Katie Dove, Uncle Jack, Felix Cubin, Joe Leahy, Anna McLaughlin, Tian Miller, Lucas Simonis, Karen Vernon, Neil Walker, Zoe Walker, and Alexander Young.

Thank you. I shall try for brevity, as I realize how many other speakers have been. A few proposals as to why we are all here and perhaps as to where we're all going are in order. Roma, can we please have some music? Art is not a metaphor upon the relationships of human beings to objects and objects to objects in relation to human beings, but a representation of an empirical existing fact. It does not tell the potential and capabilities of an object, material, but presents a reality concerning that relationship. Constant placation of previous aesthetics consumes present resources to the extent that as the needs and desires of a present aesthetic make themselves felt, the resources have been exhausted. Present aesthetic, that's us. Of previous aesthetics consumes present resources to the extent that as the needs and desires of a present aesthetic make themselves felt, the resources have been exhausted. Present aesthetic, that's us.

It is the content that gives the perceptions and observations of an artist within the presentation art a use factor within the society. The acceptance of the need for this distancing by a society, in fact, the need itself by a society for its art to function, has led to the misconception that art and artists are apart from society unless they do not function as artists. There are very few material relationships of human beings to objects that at various some stages have not required various some form of human being to human being relationship. The utilization of media presents these various relationships at the moment of the presentation of what in essence is a material relationship. The utilization of media as both presentation and representation seems to require no justification other than the presentation itself. Obvious change in the relationship of art to a culture is perhaps that the explanation, the not needed justification, of the existence of art has been allied to the concept of production. This reading, while obviating some form of social unease, is not in fact the case. Art is in relation

Welcome to Framework. Framework is a show consecrated to field recording and its use in composition. Field recording, phonography, the art of sound hunting. 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

Hallo, dank.

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My name is Patrick. Welcome to the program. This is Framework edition number 598, inching ever closer to our next landmark, our 600th edition of Framework Radio. We've been on the air since the 14th of June 2002. The landmarks seem to get closer and closer together. We've been coming to you from various travels over the last several regular editions. We were in France last time we spoke to you. Before that, in northern Estonia, in Narva. We're now very happy to be back home here in southeast Estonia. Still somewhat awaiting the arrival of spring. It's a bit sunny, a bit green. Just a little while ago I looked out the window and it was snowing, bizarrely enough. That stopped now. Everything melted. We would hope spring had arrived by the time International Dawn Chorus Day rolled around. Just a few days ago, that's the 7th of May. And we are recognizing it this year with a Dawn Chorus recording recorded that day on the 7th of May, right here in Estonia, in Palupuhja, by a visiting nature recordist from Ireland, Fintan O'Brien. This is his recording Morning Chorus in Garden, 6:20 a.m., 7th of May, 2017. Along with that, in this edition, we're listening to several physical releases, some actual CDs that have come into the Framework Studios. Speaking of Framework back in 2002, I do remember in those days we received submissions in the mailbox pretty much every day at the Framework Studios. Now so much has moved online, it's quite a rare occurrence when we receive an actual physical object. But for this edition, we received quite a few. Latest release by Eric Lacasa on his own Swarming label. We're listening to Paris Quotidien. These are recordings from his everyday environment, from his home and near it in Paris, France. Also the latest release by Dave Phillips, a CD collaborative release by the Greek Noise Below label and what we presume to be the French Fréquence Critique label, though it could be from another French-speaking country. This is Selective Memory / Perception. Also a release that we received in digital version but is also available as a limited physical CD version. The Wasteland by Luca Forcucci on the Chronica Electronica label. And again, a digital version of a release that I believe is on CD and LP. Novi Sad's latest release, Wound Burner, on Sub Rosa. All of this began with a Framework introduction recorded for us by Dylan Vessels. Of course, if you'd like further information about any of these releases, where they are available in physical or digital versions, where you might find downloads, where you might find more information about the artists, do have a look at the Framework playlist. 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

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In this edition, sounds by Fintan O'Brien, Eric LaCassa, Dave Phillips, Luca Forcucci, Novi Sad, and a Framework introduction by Dylan Vessels. 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

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We hope you've enjoyed the sounds here on Framework Edition number 598. We'll be back next week. Until then, many thanks for listening.

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1: Hidden Places. Iceland Edit. A Journey and Four Tales from Iceland. A combination of interviews and field recordings. A rough edit done high up in the sky at night in an airplane heading back to Berlin, 7,000 kilometers above the sea. By Raw Audio.
2: Failed walk over the mountain to reach the dark earth, dressed in red, moisture blinded, blinking in self-defense. The body falls into hours of leaning against a rushing barrier, slow dancing around this impossible twist and peak. Below, four swans watch on.
3: There's a very small blue flower. Some call them the cat's eyes. Very, very, very blue and very small. And it has four petals, very small. And you can only see them when the grass is very short. And they blink from the ground. They are so blue. But if you touch them, they're close. So it's a really wonderful flower.
4: But you can't touch it.
3: I can touch it, but then it closes.

I walked along the river to the waterfall, and I wasn't clear if it was the waterfall that Lillian had told us about. But anyway, I decided to go up on the top, going to try to walk back here. And unfortunately, I didn't quite make it because I came across the crevasse. So I walked along, I'm pretty sure it was the crevasse, but it was filled with snow. Yeah, and then I walked back here.

I had to come back down again across the river, down to the river, and then walk back the same way. But the thing that struck me about the crevasse was that it is a very hidden place, because you have this big area. It looks like, at the moment, because it's been snowing, it looks like a kind of snow river or something. And you don't really know how deep it goes, or, I mean, I didn't go anywhere near the edge, I'm much too scared. You can walk round it one way, but it seemed too far to go that way, so I walked back towards the farm. And eventually I did come to the end of the crevasse, and I was really pleased that I hadn't tried to cross it, because it was incredibly deep. I was tempted to, I thought, if I just go a little bit further, you know, and just see if I can put my feet in the first little bit of snow. I mean, I was attracted to it because I wanted to know what was underneath the snow, what the landscape was like and what the rocks were like and what was hidden there, how steep it was. Because it looked so solid, but then I was remembering Haldor saying, don't try and cross anything like that, because it's likely that it will be deep. I don't know how long it is. I mean, I walked alongside it for a good, probably 200 metres where I was. It was getting wider, but for the first bit, it was probably about 20 metres across. You know, no, it had time to go down and come back up again, so maybe it was a bit more than that. They do have a strong attraction. I think possibly it's wanting to see because you can't see. And then there's also the element of danger, which is quite a strong magnetic pull towards it. I mean, akin to that feeling where when you're on the edge of a cliff, you think, I could throw myself off. There's that aspect to it. So I think, yeah, there was quite a strong pull. I mean, I wanted to, you know, to walk along beside it, and my eyes were fixed to it, trying to work out what was happening. What does it remind me of? It did bring to mind, actually, when I was about 18, I went on a mountain climbing tour with a group of other young adults, about 60 of us with the staff that took us to the Alps. And we walked on the glaciers there, and we used to have to get up at 4 in the morning, because if you walked on the glaciers past about noon or 1 o'clock, the crevasses, the ice covering the crevasses melted, so you could just slide down. One time we were up on top of the crevasse, and we went to the mountain hut where we'd hoped we could stay, but it was full, so we couldn't stay there. And we had to come back down again, so we were all roped together. And one of our party did, in fact, step on the snow, and it turned out to be a crevasse. And he didn't go very far, but it's quite shocking. It's that feeling where you think this is solid ground, and then suddenly it isn't. I mean, it wasn't a very steep bit that he... But when he stood on it, the rest of the snow broke away and we could see the extent of it. So when I saw that crevasse, it definitely brought to mind that experience from when I was 18.

So to the north, I'm standing with my feet at the edge of the crevasse, and it is going in a horizontal line from left to right in front of me. So for the first 20 meters, I can just see the snow covering the crevasse, and then the snowy hillside beyond that, and then nothing really. There's just mountains in the distance and other kind of snowy peaks, and maybe just a hint of the top of the glacier in that direction. And then if I turn 90 degrees and go to the south, I'm facing where the crevasse ends and comes out into the river. So I can see the river in front of me. The crevasse is now on my left. It's down quite a bit of a cliff. I had to get down to come back to the farm. And the river is now going horizontally across. And on the right of the side of my field of vision, I can see a little waterfall. And the cliffs are black, and there's bits of snow in them. And then just in the distance, there's a farmhouse, which is their neighbour's farmhouse across the other side. And then if I turn 90 degrees again and look south, in the field of vision on my left, the river is kind of snaking along until it gets lost in between the hillsides. And there's in this direction, there's lots of snow, and the highlands go on and on and on until there's a peak, just that single peak in the distance. There's lots of snow, lots of moorland, lots of sky, and it's windy, and there's lots of moss that's close to me as well. And then if I turn 90 degrees, so I'm now facing west, I'm looking up the direction that the crevasse came from, and that was the view that I took. So I can see this kind of line of snow going off into the distance, set amongst the snowy hillsides. And that was the view I took when I was debating whether or not I should walk round it, or whether or not I should in fact go the other way and climb down the cliff and come back alongside the river. The sounds, yeah, lots of wind sounds. Occasionally, two or three times maybe, I heard the sound of the whooper swans above me as they flew over my head. Just about here, the sound of the river and the rushing, because it's flowing very fast there, and I was just at the top of the cliff there. It varied in intensity. It wasn't actually too bad when I was out, but also because I had my hood up, now and again, it did this very compact little bits of snow, not big, lush, fat snowflakes, but almost like weeny bits of hail, and blown against my hood, so I could hear the sound of the hail hitting my hood as well. And in fact, when that was happening, that was blowing from this direction, I couldn't turn my face to the wind because it was too painful. The sound of the water is very busy. It's rushing. It's fast-flowing water, rushing over stones, gurgling. The water was, most of the time, it was beside me, on my left. So the sound my feet made, crunching in the snow, and then because the rocks around here are so distinct and sharp, sometimes when walking on a little mound and you dislodge several of them, they've got a really high-pitched, almost tinny sound as they clatter together and they fall down the little mound. And it reminds me a little bit of the sound that ice makes when it just when you first put it in a gin and tonic, and it does that little clink and starts to melt. The first crack in the ice, when it starts to melt, it's a very kind of high-pitched little clink. And these rocks are quite high-pitched. I liked the sound, actually, so I stopped and so that I could hear it.

0: in many parts of the country, elves live in the rocks and the stones up on the surface. But in this cave, in this particular cave, which is the largest underground space that we know of, so maybe that is the reason, that there is a special type of elves that aren't found anywhere else on the island, and they're called ice elves. And they're called like that simply because they live not in the rocks and the stones, but in the ice formations that get created there every winter with dripping of water and freezing cold floor. These are like ice towers that accumulate there in one area and form what we call Ice Elf City, many, many towers like that. So they come every winter and stay there. And we are very careful with this space. We don't want to harm this city, this home. And that's what this belief is all about. It's about having respect for the nature, to think twice before you do anything in the nature, to think that you might not only be just, you know, harming something, but someone. The cave is over 1,000 years old, but some hundreds of years after the cave was formed, it started to get this ice when it had cooled down enough. You know, there was no ice being created when it was still warm. So for some hundreds of years, this has been the case. The elves, these ice elves, probably at one point found this cave and decided to stay there, at least for the winters, because that's when the ice gets created. It melts every summer, grows every winter. So it's a peaceful place, and especially in the old times. Now, there's of course more people visiting things like this, like caves and these natural things. But we do protect the cave and preserve it, so it doesn't get too much traffic or too many visitors through, or it's not too much bother for the ice elves during the winter. Then in the summer, they move. When the palace of the king and queen of the ice elves, when it breaks, that's always the point when they move away for the summer, most likely to the glacier.
1: At what time of the year do they leave?
0: That's like in May, maybe end of May sometimes. It slowly melts away, but a few formations, they melt first at the bottom. So it's a tower of ice. In the case of the palace, as we call it, it's a 2 meter tall tower of ice that first starts to melt at the bottom for some reason, and until it's like a big tower of ice standing on a needle-thin, really, piece of ice, and then eventually, from one moment to the next, it cracks from its own weight and falls and breaks. And that's the point, even if not all the rest of the formations have melted, that's the point where the whole population of the ice elves moves away for the summer. But then slowly all the ice just keeps on melting or breaking.

This was a almost completely black landscape, very industrial in a way, and sort of remote in its kind of, there wasn't really a human element to it apart from some signposts and a road. The river and the road were, no, actually on this point the river was very blue, but there's sort of the river is running through this black landscape with piles of, it's not gravel, but things that they use for gravel. I liked it because it's all kind of gathered waste material or gathered debris, just like the small bits that have been swept up and they're going to be used for something. And you imagine that the landscape is continually producing this when you look at the hills that are surrounding and the amount of rock that's slowly falling and slowly obviously breaking down. You think that that kind of thing is not mined. It didn't seem to be mined from there. You weren't digging it out of the land. It was just sort of accumulating on, and they were sort of sweeping it up over time and making use of it. I liked those mountains because I felt that they could be, yeah, they were just heaps of material which allows you to play in a different way. And it's like, it's got a weight and a density to it, so it can take you as well as you can take it. So you can physically interact with that.

There's a road leading ahead, and there's a yellow sign, like triangle shaped sign with a red border. So the road leads through this landscape up into the further highlands, and there's a glacier ahead. The mountains are black, the glacier is white, the sky is blue, and then down closer we have these two or three of these, and they're almost like rooftops of small rocks piled up, but there's no trucks around to take them away. And there's no heavy machinery, and there's no tools, and there's no working people. There's just piles that have been at some point collected. But it's not much ahead of me. It's maybe 20 meters away from me, to the north, the first rooftop of rocks, black rocks. So further to the west, if I turn around, there's a river that runs past. And the landscape is completely these little rocks anyway, so that they sort of fall down into this river. And the river's quite... if you weren't in Iceland, if you were in England and you saw a river this colour blue, it would be a little bit disturbing, that kind of blue, because it seems unnatural. And because it comes down from the glacier, I think you shouldn't drink the water or swim in the water, because you never know what was happening in the environment, or in the environment at that point in time. Like, it could have been an explosion where certain gases were let off, and then they froze in the ice. And so the ice it takes you back to multiple potentials of historical time. It's kind of off bounds, that river, but it does sort of weave through the black in a very iridescent, beautiful blue.

It's amazing what a place between those mounts in the grass. Just lying between the mounts and nobody sees you, but you can see the sky and hear everything and hear the birds and lie just still. That was my, when I was young, what I did. But when I was older, I started going, just looking in the lava. I liked a lot to walk in the lava and find some new places where maybe there was a one fern or something. And part of going back and try to find it was always a pleasure. In this landscape, you can there are so many places that you can find and lose again. There are small places. You have to go every day to some place in the lava to really know it. My favorite was going berry picking, blueberry picking. And I could go in the morning and not come back until evening when I was maybe 10,

So blueberry picking and having my own places to pick the berries is maybe the most thrill of it. And from here we can see one of these places. In the field here, this was the furthest meadow from our home. And we did go and make the grass here maybe late in August. When we were fetching the hay, I was raking up the rests, and then I did go and lose myself somewhere in their berry picking. And I often slept also. If the weather was good, I lay on the moss and slept. This is a very happy memories. And all the berry picking memories are so good. Still, I don't know anything better than picking berries. Blueberries, yes.

The place that I'm in is the type of landscape is called an Icelandic laut. It's kind of in a hill, and it's if you imagine that like a giant sat down there and made this like butt-shaped form into the hill. So it has the general area is a hill, but then there is, you know, a little extra hill on your right, another hill on your left, and behind you, like a half bowl kind of. And it's always very peaceful there. It's fully grown with grass. It's not rocks and stones or anything, so that makes it very warm and shelter, like a feeling of shelter. And there's a little stream of water nearby as well. And looking to either side, northeast and south, really, is just the grass like this, because I'm inside this space. But then looking out, I basically see to the west a bit of a field, small trees that we've planted here, the field that then meets with field of grass that meets with the river, and on the other side the hills of the joining farm, the other farm on the other side of the river. And I think I see his houses and sheep houses and all that from there. I don't see the long view, so it's not as open as here on the farm, but it's still safer. It's beginning. I know that around the corner of this grass, there's a big view.

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0: strange boy.
1: Who loves you.
0: Do you?
1: I love you as one adores sacred things.
0: What sacred things?
1: God, country, honor, you.
0: I come last?
1: No.
0: That's how you said it.
1: You come first, before anything.
0: Before anything?
2: Godspeed, John Glenn.
1: Yes.
0: There's so much light in here. Put out that one, too.
1: The Madonna's lamp?
0: Yes.
1: I couldn't do that.
0: You said I came first.
1: But don't you understand that it's a holy lamp? That I swore to keep it burning?
0: You wouldn't do that for me?
1: Why? Why do you ask me to?
0: To see if you love me, as you say.
1: I do, Matt, I do.
0: Well, then put it out. If you love me.
1: I'll do anything, but please don't ask me to do that.
0: I'm going.
1: No,

0: Who's the old gentleman there?
1: My father.
0: I like his face. And this Madonna?
1: The Madonna of Kazan. My mother made a pilgrimage to the Shrine of Miracles to get it for me. It's about 100 miles from our town. She walked all the way.
0: What is it supposed to do? Bring you luck?
1: Oh, no. It guards you from evil. I had to kneel before the altar and promise Mother I would always keep a flame burning before it.
0: And have you?
1: Of course. My orderly has taken care of it all the time I've been away.
2: Stage name Masahari. Hey guys, welcome to a new episode of Beauty Beacons. Today we are going to talk about Margreet Geertruida Zelle, better known under her stage name Masahari. Masahari was an exotic dancer and courtesan and possibly spy around the turn of the previous century. She was born in Frisia in the Netherlands, and when she got married to an officer from the East Indies, the Dutch East Indies, she moved there, and that is where she learned her dance moves and learned a lot about Eastern culture. The relationship with her husband was very abusive. They moved back to the Netherlands and then they divorced, and Masahari moved to Paris, where her career really started. She became really well known as a dancer there, and her fame quickly spread throughout the rest of France and Europe as well. Many people wanted to see her performances for the new exotic way she danced and for her beauty, because she was absolutely gorgeous, but let's be honest, probably also for the fact that she performed pretty much naked on stage. So Masahari traveled a lot for her dancing career, and because of that, I think that she was fluent in several languages.

Dr. Klangendoom on the concert center.

the small village of Peruela. Been doing a bit of traveling lately. Our last regular edition, we came to you from Narva in northern Estonia. And now here in Normandy. Spring has definitely sprung here. When we left home in Estonia, it was snowing a little bit. But here there's a lot of green and a lot of birds. It's nice to get a little change of climate. During our visit, in this edition, new sounds by Jorgis Sakalariu from his Chronica Electronica release, Stikia. Also, sounds from some good friends, Hitoshi Kojo and Emmanuel Holterbach, in collaboration with Etienne Kusira. Their project is called Hokoko. This is their cassette release, Chants et Danse Acousmagique de Suisse. Also, some nature recordings on the auriculab.net online label. This is Ivo Vichik, his release Voices of the Nature. A recent vinyl release by Andreas Usenbens on the Klanggold label. This is Bell's Breath, lovely treatment of local cathedral bells, I believe, from where he lives in Ulm, Germany. And our latest selection of listener-chosen favorites from the Apari sound maps. We have recordings this week recently uploaded to the maps by Udo Knoll, Or Poesis, Vincent Dusenye, and one anonymous contribution. Like I always say, if this anonymous recording you hear in this program is yours and you'd like to be correctly credited, just let me know what name to use. I announce these Apari recordings as anonymous when an uploader has not specified a specific name in uploading but has just used their email address, which obviously I don't want to announce on the air. So let me know that this is your recording, let me know your name, and I will update the playlist on the Framework website. 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

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My name is Patrick. Welcome to the program. 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

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One more time, in this edition, sounds by Jorgis Sakalariu, Hokoko, Ivo Vicic, Andreas Usenbenz, and Apori, sound map recordings by Udo Knoll, or Poesis, Vincent Dusenye, and one anonymous contributor. 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

Papa, dei paparazzi camera.

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Ik heb dat. 1, 2, 3, 4, 5, 6, 7, 8, 9, 10, 11, 12, 13, 14, 15, 16, 17, 18, 19, 20, 21, 22, 23, 24, 25, 26, 27, 28, 29, 30, 31, 32, 33, 34, 35, 36, 37, 38, 39, 40, 41, 42, 43, 44, 45, 46, 47, 48, 49, 50, 51, 52, 53, 54, 55, 56, 57, 58, 59, 60, 61, 61, 61, 61, 61, 61, 61, 61, 61, 61, 61, 61, 61, 61, 61, 61, 61, 61, 61, 61, 61, 61, 61, 61, 61, 61, 61, 61, 61, 61, 61, 61, 61, 61, 61, 61, 61, 61, 61, 61, 61, 61, 61, 61, 61, 61, 61, 61, 61, 61, 61, 61, 61, 61, 61, 61, 61, 61, 61, 61, 61, 61, 61,

Kijk, dat is wel een kakkafé. Is dat zo?

C'est magnifique, hein.

Welcome to Framework. Framework is a show consecrated to field recording and its use in composition. Field recording, phonography, the art of sound hunting. 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

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My name is Patrick. Welcome to our latest regular edition. This is show number 594. Coming to you this week from the northern Estonian city of Narva. We are listening to works this week by Sound Mechano with Jora Laiva. Their latest release on the Eileen Recordings label, Inner Wind and Salty Fire. The latest 60-minute Cities release from China's Bivouac recording label. This is Bidouin by Stéphane Marin. A self-released work entitled Fieldwork by Big Nonoides. The latest work on the Great Groon Recorder label. This one by William Sannan entitled Brussel Nord. And a new release on the Chronica Electronica label by Ran Slavin, Digital Junkies in Strange Times. All begun this week with a Framework introduction recorded for us in the United Kingdom by Richard Bentley.

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That's enough talking for now. We'll let you get back to the sounds.

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Once again, in this edition, sounds by San Meccano with Yuri Laiva, Stefan Marin, Big Nanoides, William Sannon, Ron Slavin, and Richard Bentley. 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

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We're now coming to the end of this regular edition. We've been listening to Sound Meccano with Yuri Laiva, Stefan Marat, Big Nonoides, William Sannon, Ron Slavin, and Richard Bentley. Another fine regular edition of Framework Radio. 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